is on. Prime Minister, yet another Prime Minister bites the dust. So Keir Starmer on his way out. I'm just waiting to see who comes back in, who comes in. This Andy Burnham, who, well, nobody seems to, out here, seems to have heard of, and all of a sudden he's going to be the leading man for politics in the UK. It's a little bit, bit scary, really. Otherwise, opening up the International Express, it's all doom and gloom. There's closing pubs, closing chip shops, and it's not a very happy place. And, of course, it's everywhere's devastated at the moment by the heat wave in Europe, which is dreadful. I've got a little bit of news on that, but I think we'll have some music. Now, this week, I'm going away from what I've been doing just lately, which has been playing the songs from the Great American Songbook, because we're coming up to the 4th of July. And I'm not making a big thing about celebrating America, but I'll celebrate America as what it used to be. And so I thought what I'll do is I'll pick out a load of tracks which have got America in the titles and which are pretty familiar to us. And let's just have a program of American pop music. And so that's what we're going to do. Although the title's got America in, we're starting off with the UK band Supertramp. So let's head over for a little spot of breakfast in America. Get those old waffles and syrup out, eh? Alongside your bacon and your sausages. Always very strange. Never quite understood that one. But anyway, who's ever understood the Americans?

Back in the 70s, I spent several years both in Iran and Oman, and it's pretty hot there, but I couldn't remember that. I don't think we ever took any notice of what the temperatures were at the time. So I wrote to some friends of mine. We all shared the experiences over there in those years, had a fabulous time. And I was interested to get this. I'll read this to you. This is from my friend Jane, who lives in the UK. And I wrote to people and I said, how strange that we never really took any notice of what the temperatures were. We knew it was very hot. So Jane came back, and I thought it was rather, I'll read it to you. I said, hi to all. I too don't remember temperatures being discussed, only that it was just, beep, hot. No weather apps, no hourly forecasts, and certainly no endless warnings on the news bulletins that we will expire by tea time unless we drink 3 litres of water and stayed in the shade. As I recall, our heatwave survival kit consisted of salt tablets and to slap on the copper tone. Well, I didn't even bother.

with a copper tone, and I'm still here. Mind you, she says, in today's Britain, the only real refuge seems to be an extended wander around your local supermarket, admiring the frozen food aisle and pretending you've forgotten what you came in for. I thought that was rather amusing. But yeah, we didn't used to bother. Used to go away for weekends in Oman and down the coast and things in boats. I don't ever remember taking any water with us. We just didn't have things to carry water in. Cases of beer and boxes of ice, yet I just don't remember. And I can't help feeling that certainly back in the early days of back in Iran in the early 70s, I don't think they'd even invented water bottles. Everybody has to carry one around this. And I'm talking about plastic water, but buying bottled water, I just don't remember. Maybe it's my memory that's a bit faded. Anyway, back to our American tracks, and this track, so it's Kim Wilde, Kids in America.

Time for a quick look at the situation at our local food bank there in Paraparaumu. And my spy on the inside tells me that a few days ago, I've told you before, they have a container outside the main building, which is their storage area. And a few days ago, there was no stock of the following items in there. So the only stock they got was in the shop on the shelves, in the building on the shelves, which holds quite a bit, but the bulk of it can be in the container. So there was no oil, no gluten-free items, no tinned meat, no meat sauces or gravy, no canned vegetables, wow, no desserts, no UHT milk, no tinned soup, no honey. And on the...

on the sort of the sanitary side. 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And low stock, generally two boxes or less, is tomato sauce, lentils, chickpeas, etc., toothbrush, toothpaste and body wash. 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So it's interesting that our milk powder they've got plenty of. So take your pick from that lot if you're in the supermarket, if you're in New World or Pack and Save. Do think about putting a few bits of extra stuff in your trolley, pay for them on the way out, and then pop them into the collection boxes for the Capperty Food Bank. So there we are. I'd like to keep you updated each week and a bit of advice on what to buy for these for the food bank. Moving on to music now, and my next track we're going to be listening to Rodney Atkins and It's America.

It's quite amazing what keeps surfacing from the Second World War. And there's an article here in the Internet Express. It's about Montgomery's, Monty's war plans for sale. Army chiefs, World War II orders up for grabs. And it's just incredible. There's a remarkable set of top secret Second World War battle orders by Field Marshal Bernard Montgomery, including for D-Day, are tipped to sell for at least £150,000, $300,000. The 28 directives from the Army Supremo cover the period leading up to Operation Overlord in June 1944 to the end of the war and as the Allies pushed into Germany. They were sent to only a small number of people to prevent plans from falling into enemy hands, making them exceedingly rare. Monty briefly outlined plans for the Normandy landings, codenamed Operation Bigot, in an order sent out on May 8, 1944. He discusses bulk petrol supplies for the ground forces, the British use of an artificial harbour off Omaha Beach, and posts for the US invasion forces in Brittany. Monty writes, "It's not yet clear whether Hitler proposes to concentrate great strength in Northwest Europe so as to annihilate the Allied forces in Normandy. He may decide that this is a good proposition, and in order to achieve success, he may be quite prepared to give ground gradually on the Russian front and to accept reverses in that theatre." Wow. And it goes on to write, April 22nd, "We have now reached the Elbe astride Hamburg, are closing in on Bremen, have liberated northeast Holland and have isolated western Holland. The 12th Army Group has cleaned up the Ruhr Pocket. The Red Army is about to join hands with the American armies south of Berlin and is closing in on Berlin from the east and south." Wow, incredible, isn't it? Documents were preserved from the files of Major General Miles Graham, Montgomery's senior administrative officer at 21st Army Group. Surprising in some ways that they're in the public hands, but I suppose why not? Just quite fascinating to read, I would think. Just, yeah. My next track, I've picked on Simon and Garfunkel and America.

When we're out walking the dog over the weekend, my wife and I often remark to each other how nice it is to see young families out with the children and roaming about in the countryside. There's an article here. Adults are urged to rewild the inner child. Adults are losing their connection with nature, with 44%, this is in the UK, don't forget, with 44% spending less than 3 hours outdoors each week, a survey suggests. Less than 3 hours, blimey. This is despite 59% being outside for more than half of their free time as children, with most having happy memories of activities like building dens and picking blackberries. Well, we did, didn't we? I mean, that's but there wasn't the fuss and attention about leaving your children, and didn't have paedophiles in those days, maybe. Well, as it says here, being outside, outdoors in nature has so much joy to offer us all. Fresh air, sunlight, birdsong, and so many health benefits. Taking a moment to rewild can be as a few deep breaths at your local park, scattering free wildflower seeds in your garden or window box, or lying on the ground looking up to the birds. Yeah, why not? I mean, it's just getting back to nature, and I often think that I won't be out on a Sunday walk. I mean, you look at nature closely. I think it's a pity that people like Putin and Trump don't get out in perhaps in the countryside and just look at nature and see how beautiful the world can be. You don't have to keep blowing it up and burning things and murdering people. It's just that nature's such a wonderful thing. Well, I think you'll agree you can't have a programme of American music or music, pop music with the word America in it without the following track. It's, of course, Don McLean and American Pie. All together now.

1971, well, a time of hippies and flower power and peace, man, great stuff. And also back in the 70s, and so it was a time when they were still producing the Series 3 Land Rover. There's a super article here about classic 4x4 gets upgrade. And there's a picture of a Land Rover here, shining away there, and it looks brand new. And it says, at first glance, it looks like a pristine example of the legendary Series 3 Land Rover from the 1970s and 1980s. And anybody who knows me knows that I'm a real fan of Land Rovers. But this 4x4 is much more than that. It's a resto mod. It's a very modern take on one of the most iconic cars in automotive history. And it will set the buyer back a hefty £195,000. Pounds, if you work that out, it's about $400,000. So they've brought the thing bang up to date, and this is not the original manufacturer, of course, a team at Kent Heritage Works in Tunbridge Wells. And while they've kept as much of the original 1976 Series 3 chassis as they could, they've used 3D printing to create carbon fibre components. They fitted power steering, built their own infotainment display system, added ambient lighting, and even sneaked in a hidden fridge. There's custom LED lights, USB charging ports, a heated windscreen, reversing cameras, and off-road GPS. And its interior looks the part, with diamond-stitched tan leather seats alongside a gorgeous leather dash. Well, it's still getting a bit soft, isn't it, for a Land Rover? Come on, boys. The modified cabin even provides more legroom than the original. Well, yeah, they're a bit cramped, I admit. There was 400,000 of the Series 3 built between 1971 and 1985. Ooh, those are the days. Well, this company hopes to make 3 such bespoke Land Rovers every year. Well, it's fine, but and I see it's got a 3.5-litre V8 petrol engine in it. But, of course, these days cars have to be all sorted out for emissions and things like that. You can't get away from... I still can't understand why people... Somebody, I know it's a problem with emissions and that, but it can be overcome. You can slot a different engine into the original series. So they still can't produce a nice, cheap version of something like... Which, is what, of course, the Land Rover was when it started. It was dirt cheap and using... aluminium left over from the Second World War, but as they say, you can use different materials now. It's such a shame they can't produce something that is a typical sort of Land Rover, rugged, basic, and that you can buy for, well, come on, well less than £100,000, surely. Well, it's just wishful thinking on my part, and nostalgia, isn't it? Total nostalgia, here we are, going back to America, continuing our theme of American tracks, and how about this one? It's Neil Diamond and America from the jazz singer soundtrack.

Now, despite a lifetime spent interested in cars, and if not driving them, crawling about underneath them and mucking about, I've always come across vehicles and makes that I've never heard of. And here's one in the paper this week, and it's forgotten old car is a £62,000 barnstormer. £62,000, just over $100,000, wow. An ultra-rare futuristic classic car left gathering dust in a barn for 40 years has sold for £62,000. The 1934 Crossley Streamline, one of only two in existence, was unearthed in a barn in Cambridgeshire. Despite its battered condition and lack of two wheels, the teardrop-shaped auto sparked a bidding war at online auctioneers Humbert and Ellis. The auctioneer said it attracted worldwide interest for its rarity. It is a vintage concept car designed by Sir Deniston Burney, who helped create the R100 airship.

Well, it says here the only other known streamline is owned by Lord Montagu of Burley and Bewley, not Burley, Bewley, Lord Montagu of Bewley. If you know him, know of him, he has a huge car collection there in his museum, his stately home. So the Crossley Streamline, it was built back in 1934. It's got about a 2-litre engine, 6-cylinder thing. And it's very strange in so far. They tack the engine on the back. If you go online, have a look for it, the Crossley Streamline. If you look online, there's some quite good articles about it. And it's most incredible. The front half almost looks like an old London taxi. And then they've tagged this bit, which is called the Streamline, which slopes down at the back, and they've tucked the engine in the back, just nearly over the rear axle there. Terribly ugly looking thing, I have to say. And I mean, I don't like to say that about any vehicle. But it was a concept car, and it was built. So in fact, there was just 25 of them were built at the time. I'm not surprised. And that needed a lot more work apparently to develop it. But if you're interested in cars, well worth looking up. Crossley Burney Streamline. Have a look online for that one. Okay, back to the land. I nearly said back to the land of the free. I don't know if you can say that anymore these days, can you? Well, back to America. And again, another track that the programme wouldn't be complete without is Bruce Springsteen and Born in the USA.

seems that every few years we have not a competition, but a lot of discussion about who is going to be the next James Bond. Well, quite a list of people, of course, in the past who've had the part, and the latest being Daniel Craig. And must be awful, really, when you play James Bond and then you got to accept the fact you're too old to play him anymore. So there's been quite a bit of speculation about the who's likely to take over, even talking about a woman taking. I mean, this is ludicrous, isn't it? And it's a good article here, Johnny Gunana, and by Idris Elba, and don't make Bond woke, he says. He's long been tipped as the next James Bond, but Sir Idris Elba has played down his chances of taking over as 007, saying it's not a realistic thing. And the Luther star insists future films in the hit franchise should not be woke. Sir Idris, who is 53, reckons Bond author Ian Fleming's source material should be left alone. He said, Bond is so unrealistic, so a hint of reality is good. But let's not try and make it woke. I think you've got to be pure to what it is. Escapism. Don't try and answer the world's taste. Just be Bond. He says he was complimented to be considered for the role, but just didn't think it's quite right. And so after years of anticipation and speculation over who will succeed Daniel Craig as 007, the official search for the next Bond began early last month. So there you are. If you think you're a contender for Bond, now's the time to sort of make yourself known. Hey? We're moving now on to Tom Petty, Heartbreakers and American Girl.

As we get older, the question which has been hanging about, I suppose, for quite a long time is, what do you want to happen to you after you've gone, after you've died, after you've passed, whatever you want to call it? And we're all expected to forecast, put down on a form and think of what you would like to happen to you. And I think most of us shy away from it. Anyway, new bid for water cremation. I've mentioned this before on this program. Human composting and water cremation could be introduced in England and Wales, a report suggests. At the moment, only burial, cremation and burial at sea are recognised in law. Water cremation, which was introduced in Scotland in March, involves bodies being wrapped in a shroud and placed in a chamber with hot water and chemicals to speed decomposition. Remains can then be returned to the next of kin. It's a bucket of human. Human composting is available in parts of Canada and Australia. So they're not far away from here, is it? But I think I'll put that decision off again for another day. Got plenty of time, I'm sure. Nearing my final couple of tracks, and so here's James Bond, upping the tempo a little bit. James Bond and Living in America.

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1: Look, I'm sorry to interrupt your listening, but I want to tell you about what I get up to in my spare time. I rummage through recorded relics, finding forgotten 45s, long-lost LPs, and great golden gems from the music of the 20th century. 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Everything from ABBA to Zappa, from blues to Britpop. 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
2: Kia ora. Welcome to Neurodivergence Matters. I'm your host, Stephen Harrison from Thrival Coaching. Today is part two of From Inner Critic to Inner Ally, and we're going to specifically look at practicing self-love, self-acceptance, and self-forgiveness, because these make a massive difference to the way you think and feel about yourself and how you present yourself in the world. And these are totally within your realm of control and management. They aren't what other people do to you. The inner critic we looked at last time was, why is your inner critic so loud? People who are not neurodivergent do have an inner critic, but as a neurodivergent person, the tendency is that the critic is much louder. And there's some good reasons for that. And so, a bit of a recap from the last session. The harsh criticism that we hear from internally, from our head, that's learned. We learned it. We've applied it. It's based on what we heard from our primary caregivers as we grew up. It's not a defect. It may not be a part that works very well for us, but it's not a defect. And it's something that we have some control over and can manage. In growing up as a neurodivergent person, you will have received constant correction. Don't be so volatile, don't be this, don't be that, whatever it happens to be. There will have been standards that you were expected to live by that were to make you more normal. You know, so we refer to those as ableist standards. You probably spent a lot of your time masking, hiding your true self, and became very sensitive to rejection. And the critic develops as a misguided protector. The critic picks up on all the messaging that you've had and received as you grew up and feeds that back to you to keep you safe. So it doesn't mean to hurt you, but it certainly does hurt you. So the invitation is that we made last week was for it to change its job, not its worth or value. And so I introduced the idea of the conductor and the orchestra, and I'm not going through all that again. Go back to last episode and look at it again if need be. I've already highlighted that this session is around love, acceptance, forgiveness. This matters because this is about how you treat yourself and what you do to reshape what the critic says to you. I highlighted last time that it's not about going to war with the critic. That doesn't work because that means you're trying to actually damage a part of yourself. By taking the approach of love, acceptance, and forgiveness, you're treating yourself with respect and dignity, all of yourself, not just the parts that you feel comfortable about. So think of it in this sense. Love, it's unconditional positive regard for your whole self. It allows there to be understanding and tolerance, even when you see parts of yourself you really don't like. There's acceptance, staying present to and facing what is real, strengths and limits. Acceptance allows you to go, that is me. I like that bit or I don't. That's a separate part. But acceptance is about recognizing honestly that bit that you're seeing, that really is part of you. And then there's forgiveness, acknowledging the impact and choosing not to stay trapped in self-attack. These things are not rewards for being good enough. These are conditions that allow you to grow. To put it into some context, you might see something about yourself you don't like and you go, I don't like that in myself. I don't understand why it's there. So I can't really love myself. And that becomes the message that you receive and you hold. Another way of thinking about that is the positive flip side to that, where you're using love, acceptance, and forgiveness. You can go, I love myself, even though I don't understand myself. I don't know why I do that stuff. And I accept myself, and I forgive myself. So just to put that out again cleanly, I love myself and I accept myself, even though I don't understand myself, and I forgive myself. It's not requiring you to like or understand why you have certain behaviors, but it is at least saying, I can love myself and accept myself irrespective. And for those bits that I don't like about myself, I can also apply forgiveness so that I actually have a cleaner space that I'm working in for myself. Think of this as a way of treating yourself with dignity and giving yourself the space to truly grow and develop. You'll find that the spaciousness this introduces gives you a whole lot more capability to adjust and make real changes that you want to make, not just because somebody else has said, this is what you should be doing. Think of the golden rule for your critic. Okay, so rather than as going to war, speak to your critic the way you would wish it spoke to you. The golden rule was, do unto others as you would have them do to yourself. So this is what you're going to do, is apply the golden rule to your critic. Every time you hear your critic, rather than beat it, yell at it, get angry, treat it with love and respect and say, hey, that's not working for me. Now, this might sound a bit naff as you listen to this and you're going, oh my goodness, this is touchy-feely and this is rubbish. Been there. However, having said that I've been there, I've also tried this out, taken it on board, and it works. So whether you want to think of it and judge it as naff from the outset, over to you. But I can vouch for the fact that it makes a massive difference as you put it into practice. When it shouts at you, when your critic shouts, instead of go away, I hate you, try something like, I hear that you're scared. Thank you for caring. I'll take it from here. You know, so that's acknowledging its attempt to protect you without condemning it. So you're acknowledging its intention, not passing a verdict. That's probably very different from what you've experienced to date in life. You've had lots of people passing verdicts on you, and you know how to do that to yourself. So this is starting to change that process. If you can think of it in terms of, I can change to the critic, you're actually changing to yourself. Here's some scripts for talking to the critic. You're worried I'll fail. I'm allowed to learn. Or, I know you're trying to keep me safe. I also need room to grow. Or, I hear you. Right now, I need a quieter tone. Or, I appreciate

your concern. I have this. The suggestion would be to write one or two of your favourite responses to your critic and put them on a card or on your phone so that you can readily remind yourself of them. And what I will do is have some resources that give examples and take it a little bit deeper on my website. So go to thrivalcoaching.nz and pick those up. We already talked last week about turning the critic's trumpet into a triangle. So here's some practical use. First thing to do is to notice. So catch one sentence the critic is saying. Might be, you always mess this up. Name that. You go, oh, there's my trumpet player again. Then step three would be reassign. So you visualize taking that trumpet, handing over a triangle, and moving them to the back row of the orchestra. And then step four would be invite the other voices, curiosity, honesty, self-compassion, or any others that appeal to you or would be useful to you in that moment. These two might be things to write down on a card or on your phone so that you can remember what qualities you actually want to bring forward in yourself. Anything that can help you do this easier, all the better, because it's a massive learning process to be able to do this work within yourself. Language really does matter. And so when it comes to your own self-talk, it's important to start capturing what you say to yourself and rewriting those sentences. So for instance, you want to move negatives to past tense. So you might be familiar with saying, I am scattered, or I just cannot settle. And so change I am scattered to I have been scattered. It probably is true. It doesn't make it a wrong statement, but the way you say it either acts as a condemnation now and into the future, or recognizes it's something you noticed and is now increasingly in your past. So by shifting I am scattered to I have been scattered, sends a different message to the brain. Remove coercive language from what you say. Have you ever heard the word should? And have you ever thought about how coercive that is? You should doesn't say you have a choice. It doesn't say think about or consider. It says this is what you've got to do. So anytime you hear you should, or you use I should, there's coercive language coming at you. I tend to go, I could. Now, I still have to remind myself, because should still creeps back into my language. And when I notice, I go, I could. I could stop saying I should. Yeah, really start to think about your language. Put positives in present tense. I am learning strategies that suit my brain. That sends a positive message to your brain about what you're doing at the moment. What you want to do is describe behavior, not identity. Rather than saying, I'm useless, you could say, I missed this deadline. So you're owning what you've done, not condemning yourself for it. Or, I'm pathetic. Could become, my sensory system has hit its limit. Recognizing that when you get overworked, overwrought, when too much is going on for you to deal with, there's some fragility that comes into play, but it doesn't mean you have to condemn yourself for it. I'm pathetic would become, my sensory system hit its limit. I'm stupid becomes, that learning opportunity needs another go, because it does, and you're not stupid. I can speak with quite a lot of authority on all of these, because I still trip over myself and do these things from time to time. And as I was warming up to do this episode, I had to start it multiple times because

because my critic was going to town on me. And so, yeah, I'm beginning to learn that I can stop, I can start again and get myself into a proper frame of mind and carry on. And when I say I'm starting to learn that, put the word there again, I have to keep learning this. It really is a matter of loving and accepting yourself and learning how to do that again and again, even when you keep forgetting. Certainly for me, it's been lifelong, and I'm probably older than most of you. So better questions lead to better outcomes. So the critic's style of question might be, how can I be so stupid? Or what's wrong with me? Well, those are already condemnations by the fact that the word stupid and wrong is showing up in it. Those questions do not make a positive difference or lead to good analysis of what's going on. A better alternative is what we call forward-moving questions. So examples would be, what would help my brain here next time? Or what support or tool was missing? Or what did I handle better than last time? Each of those questions is expansive and takes you into a session of positive reflection. When you hear yourself asking a question, ask a question about that question. Does it include a verdict or a judgment that is negative? If it is, if it does, rephrase it. Change it consciously at that moment to a positive, forward-moving question that allows you to reshape your brain and the way you see yourself. It's also important to filter criticism from others, and we know that we get that. So when you receive criticism from someone else, the sorts of questions you can ask include, is there any specific truth that I recognize in this feedback? Or is this coming from their stress, hurt, or bias? Or is my integrity genuinely at issue here? You'll get your answer to those questions, but they will be better questions than perhaps the criticism. Or you may actually see the truth that's in the criticism and make a decision of what to do with it. The responses to the criticism might be adjusting your behavior appropriately where needed. You might decline to swallow those global labels about your worth, and you can stay open to dialogue without absorbing abuse. So those are positive responses to criticism. And if you want more on dealing with criticism, go back to my episode that was on feedback without fallout, and that would give you some more ideas. I'm sure I'll be giving more in the future as well. There's also the thing around compliments. I know I've struggled a lot in life with how do I receive a compliment. My first approach is just to dismiss compliments. The person saying that, they don't know me. Rejecting compliments became a pattern because it was safer to reject everything that was nice so I couldn't then be undone later. So the critic does have that tendency to reject praise. They're being nice. If only they knew me. Try a new experiment. You hear a compliment, pause, breathe, and then internally say something like, I'm allowing that in. And let it sit with your system like you're patting a cat. And so feel it and see what effect it has on you. And it really can be helpful to have a compliment log. That becomes evidence against the idea that no one values you. And it will take practice to capture those compliments and put them in. I didn't even hear compliments when I started this process. I learned about this on a personal growth program that I was on. I sat

in a group in a particular exercise where people explicitly were giving me compliments, and at the end of it I couldn't remember them. I knew I'd been through and I'd been given compliments, but they weren't in my memory. And I had to take a lot of time and effort to actually build up the capability to receive a compliment and allow it in. It can be quite a piece of work, but it's a very worthwhile piece of work to do. There's an exercise that I have found really valuable that I've done multiple times over the years, and it's a really good way to get a diagnosis of how I feel about myself. There are ways of diminishing the impact that it might have, and I'll talk about those after I've introduced the whole process. But my encouragement would be, do the whole process if you possibly can, because you'll get most value from it. And I say that because it isn't a comfortable process. It's a challenging process, but it's a very good process in terms of helping you see where you're at with yourself. What you're going to do is sit or stand in front of a mirror. And the bigger the mirror, the better. And as you look into your own eyes, ask the question, what do I see in myself? What do people who care about me see? Do I trust myself? How much do I trust myself right now? And then, still holding your eye contact with yourself in the mirror, finish with, I am willing to learn to love you more. Speaking to yourself. So this can be a very confronting process. It really will highlight shame. It brings up self-criticism and discomfort as you look at yourself. That is the point. It gives you a diagnostic tool of how do I feel about myself. And the first time I did this process myself, I was bawling my eyes out. I didn't love myself. I only saw bad. And it was a really stark experience. The thing about this, though, is it opens the door to making it different. And so when you've gone through those questions, that little statement, little formula I gave a little while ago, I love myself and I accept myself even though I don't understand myself, and I forgive myself, is also something to use in the mirror. And as you say that to yourself over and over again, looking at yourself in the mirror, it gets let in, and that makes a big difference. So don't reject this full version before you give it a go, but I do acknowledge that it is confronting and it may be too challenging for some of you. What you can do as adaptations would be look at a photo of yourself or a softer reflection of yourself, or glance at yourself and write a response in a journal. So this becomes a way of reducing the impact of staring at yourself in the mirror. You can also bring in support, like you might have a weighted blanket or a safe object or a favorite stim that you can use that just brings you comfort. Or you can change from talking about yourself in first person to talking about yourself in third person. You might go, this person has survived whatever, or this person brings these strengths. So that's another way of reducing the intensity. And so these are options, and I still encourage you to go full hog on the intense one if you possibly can. The big thing to recognize is that you have innate worth, and there is a perfection there. Underneath everything, all your protections, all your barriers, all the things that are erected to keep you safe, you're not broken. There might be things that don't fit this world the way that some of the people in the world want it to, but you're not broken.

And that's something really worth considering and taking on. So think of perfect as a one-off combination of strengths, quirks, values, wounds, and potential. That's

0: Where would you send them? It might be a bit hard with all those great options you've been just describing.
1: I think the area that probably has the most variety, if you've got 1 week, I definitely think that Molesworth Rainbow, it offers such a diverse range of experiences. All 6-day tour, you're spending quality time at locations. Sort of thing you could probably rip through in 2 days if you're just there for a drive mission, but you just don't get time to stop, enjoy it, meet the locals, and just really get yourself entrenched and get a true feeling for what's on offer. So we do that over 6 days, and I'd recommend that loop to anyone who wants to, who has a week to see sort of what the best part of New Zealand has to showcase.
0: Well, I listening to that, I completely agree. I'm completely sold already. I mean, I can't believe you fit all those things into 6 days, to be honest. It sounds like a fabulous, fabulous trip. So once again, if you're interested in Julian's top tip or top trip for your week's holiday, then let us know at Your Travel and Tours, and we can help you get your spot on that tour. Well, Julian, it's been great having you. Thank you so much for your time. We do appreciate it a lot, and it's great for us all to learn more about what these local New Zealand businesses are up to. We certainly learned a lot from you today. Wishing you a very successful year, and I hope that you get to meet lots of our listeners during the course of the year. And we will have to catch up again when we've got some new exciting trips out, and maybe have a chat with the mayor or something in due course.
1: Perfect. No, thanks so much, Maxine. It's been a pleasure to join you, and also thanks to Your Travel. There's been an amazing relationship there, and that's really what we are about, is having amazing relationships with different organisations and businesses along the way. So thanks to yourself and Your Travel along for supporting us.
0: You're very welcome. It's we've got a long road ahead of us, Julian.
1: Perfect. No,
0: all right.
1: Thank you very much.
0: Yeah, have a great day. Bye. Well, there we have it, everybody. That was the amazing Julian Tovey from Driftwood Tours. Wasn't it inspiring to hear about what's going on in his department? So thanks for tuning in once again, and we will be back next week to see who will be beyond the boarding pass. Bye. Beyond the Boarding Pass is proudly sponsored by Your Travel and Tours Carpeting.
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0: Welcome back to another episode of Cancer Kurido. Today we are back with Mandy. How are you?
1: I'm very well, thanks, Kai. How are you?
0: Pretty good, just as always. And today we're going to be talking about bowel cancer, because right now it's Bowel Cancer Awareness Month, is that right?
1: Yeah, that's right. So the whole month of June is dedicated every June to bowel cancer awareness. It's a nationwide campaign. And the reason we're wanting to raise awareness is that bowel cancer is highly curable if it's caught early. So the mission for this month is to get people to recognise if they've got any symptoms, stop sitting on them, and to get tested if there's anything they need to check out. Bowel cancer is our second highest cancer death in New Zealand after lung cancer. But again, it's 90% curable. If you can get onto it early, if you can detect it early, you can treat it early, you can, be cured of your bowel cancer. So it's almost like not a good news, but, it is highly curable. So we just want to encourage people to get these things tested.
0: Exactly. Worth it to catch it early.
1: Yeah.
0: Yeah. So so what exactly is bowel cancer then? Because a lot of people, some people might not know exactly what it is.
1: Yeah. So it's got a few names. Yeah. It's called colon cancer or rectal cancer or colorectal cancer or bowel cancer. Most people in New Zealand, you hear it referred to as bowel cancer.
0: Yeah.
1: And it starts when the cells in the bowel begin to grow out of control. So the cells can turn into a polyp, which is like a little growth.
0: Mm.
1: And some polyps, not all, but some can turn into cancer over a number of years.
0: Oh.
1: It takes a long time before the cancer can grow or spread. And the thing is, there aren't always symptoms in the early stages.
0: Mm.
1: So that's why bowel screening saves lives. It can help find cancers even in an early stage before you know you've got it. And again, if you find it in an early stage, it's easy to treat. As a country, we have one of the highest rates of bowel cancer in the world.
0: Mm.
1: More than 3,000 people are diagnosed every year and more than 1,200 die.
0: Oh, so that's terrible.
1: It's quite a prevalent, in our culture, it's quite prevalent cancer. So we just want to raise awareness about that.
0: Mm, definitely. And who in our population, our general population, is at increased risk?
1: So if you're 50 plus, you're at risk. If you eat a diet with a whole lot of red meat and processed meat, that puts you at risk. If you have a diet low in fibre, by that I mean you don't eat a lot of fruit, veggies and whole grains. If you have a high BMI or body mass index, if you are overweight, you are at risk. If you are a smoker, you drink alcohol. If you have a family history.
0: Mm.
1: So by family history, I mean more than two people on the same side of your family. And a bowel cancer history would be, they'd have to be two close relatives as well, not just my great uncle's cousin's dog. We think he died of bowel cancer. It's got to be someone quite close.
0: Like a parent.
1: Like a parent or an uncle or, that close rather than a step uncle or step parent or, close on the same side of your family. Some people have a rare genetic conditions. They can be associated with bowel cancer. If you have inflammatory bowel disease, which includes Crohn's disease or ulcerative colitis, that can be an increased risk factor.
0: Oh, okay. And then, back to the food, the processed foods.
1: Yeah.
0: Are there any in specific?
1: That's a really great question, Kai. No. It's more just the fact that all the nutrients are taken out and they're not whole grain.
0: Mm.
1: They're all the fibers taken out of them. There's not evidence that, if you just eat a diet of lollies, you will get bowel cancer.
0: Yeah.
1: It's more that if you are eating chips and lollies and burgers and nothing that's got fibre in it, there's no nutrients, you're not getting any vitamins or minerals from your diet, then that will put you at risk.
0: Yeah. Biggest one could be fast food for that one.
1: Fast food. We know certain brands of fast food, there's not a lot of goodness in them.
0: Nah.
1: There might be a few carbs, but that's probably being a bit generous.
0: Yeah.
1: They're just absolute rubbish. They're, the worst quality cuts of meat and they're all chopped up and fat and just ultra processed.
0: Mm.
1: It's really hard, and I don't want to be preachy because, good food is expensive, good food takes time to make, not everyone has a car or not everyone has access to, depending on which community you live in, it might be hard to get to a supermarket. So we're not about demonising food, but if you can make small tweaks to your diet, then you're really going to be reducing your risk.
0: Yeah, like even if they're going to work, if people

0: going to work, just bring like a packed lunch with nutritious food instead of heading over to McDonald's to
1: grab
0: a quick combo.
1: Yeah, it's not fun. You know, we all like a treat for lunch, but it's you're doing yourself a huge favour if you can get involved in meal prep and just even think about, you know, putting something on the bench the night before or whatever, making sure you grab some fruit with your lunch. I'm not always a mad fan of cooked vegetables, but I like things like tomatoes, cucumber, raw carrots, you know, even raw cauliflower, things like that I'll eat. Whereas, you know, to me it's like wash, peel, chop can be a bit of a chore, but I do it for my health. Mm. But, you know, think about the easy ones. Even if it's something simple like you put some fruit for morning tea out, or, you know, you have a bit of fruit with your lunch, whatever, you know, we're all the best judge of our own routines.
0: Exactly.
1: So, you know what works for you. Just make it the easy choice. Make sure that you've got something for lunch. Make sure that when you do your weekly or whenever you do your shop that you've actually got some stuff sort of put aside for lunches so you aren't just, you know, running out and buying junk at lunch.
0: Exactly. Like you said with the carrots, just have like a little container of some carrot sticks and stuff
1: like that. Yeah, and it's, you know, you can do it once a week and just put water on it or whatever, or, you know, every couple of days, and then you've done it once for the week. Mm. Or, you know, just make sure that you've got enough fruit and buy the stuff you like. You know, there's no point telling people eat mandarins if they hate citrus fruit. You know, if you like bananas or apples, they're generally cheap.
0: Yeah.
1: You know, go for those. So just little ways that you can get, you know, if you're not a great breakfast eater, there's no point me telling you to put fruit on your porridge or your cereal. But, you know, maybe at night you might be a snacker, then, you know, try and have those healthy foods in the fridge so you're not just grabbing the junk and the ultra-processed stuff like chocolate and chips and, you know, burgers.
0: Exactly.
1: Yeah.
0: Yeah, keep it healthy and it'll be worth it in the long run.
1: Yeah, it is, and it will actually make you, you know, perform better. You'll have mental clarity, you'll have more energy. You know, we've all got to get through the day, right? And if you are eating junk, you're more likely to go, oh, I've got that sugar crash at 3, I need to go and buy a chocolate bar, I need a bag of chips or whatever. And you're setting yourself up for that constant cycle of needing more energy and more food. If you're just eating rubbish, you're not full. You're not energised.
0: Yeah, definitely. And so moving on, what are some of the signs and symptoms of bowel cancer?
1: Okay, so there's a few. Bleeding from your bottom, blood in your poo, recent bowel changes, so changes of habits like going to the toilet more often.
0: Yeah.
1: Sometimes it can be really, really random or really vague. Mm. So tiredness or fatigue, tummy pain. You could put that down to a number of things,
0: exactly.
1: Right? You know, it's really quite random. A lump or a mass in your tummy, or weight loss for no reason. So you haven't been going to the gym and trying to, you know, increase your exercise or decrease your food intake, but a sudden weight loss is a real red flag for bowel cancer. So get that checked. These symptoms can be absolutely nothing.
0: Yeah.
1: They can be nothing serious, but if they're not normal for you, you notice a change in your body and it's an ongoing change, by that I mean more than 3 weeks or longer, then go and get checked by a doctor. It's just peace of mind, you know.
0: Yeah.
1: And again, those symptoms are so vague that it's probably best to get them checked that they're nothing insidious. So.
0: Definitely. Like you said, it's so common to other things like sore stomach.
1: Yeah,
0: it can just
1: exactly.
0: be a tummy bug.
1: Yeah, exactly.
0: Yeah.
1: So, but if it's ongoing for 3 weeks or more, then, you know, that's not right. Mm. Go and get it checked.
0: Definitely, definitely. And I mean, we talked about the foods, obviously, eating less processed foods, reducing, getting screened early, but what else reduces the risk?
1: So there are some things we can't change, right, like how old we are. You can't change that, but there are lots of things you can do, lots of steps you can take to reduce your risk. You can be smoke-free. If you smoke, stop.
0: Yeah.
1: It's the best thing you can do for your health. That's going to reduce your risk of a whole range of cancers, not just bowel cancer. Really good resources at quit.org.nz, and that interestingly also covers vaping. So you can ring Quitline or text them or chat with them, whatever, and they cover both tobacco and vapes as well, which is quite interesting. Keep a healthy weight. We've talked about that. We've talked about the food consumption, but it's actually keep an eye on your BMI. If it is creeping up, then think about maybe a little bit more exercise.
0: Yeah.
1: Keep an eye on your portion size. Cut down on sugary drinks. you know, as the day goes on, often it's quite easy to go and, oh, I'll get a Coke or I'll get something just to keep the energy level up, you know, 3 o'clock, get through the day kind of thing. Keep an eye on those sugary drinks and whole grains. We talked about that before, you know, not eating the processed stuff, eating whole grain bread, or if you're having a breakfast, have a whole grain porridge or cereal, fruit and veg. They're going to help keep your bowel regular and they're going to help you feel full.

0: Yeah. Whereas again, your processed food is just, it just makes you hungry.
1: Exactly. And like you said before, it can also be like a combo of things like, say, people that are smoking, or nicotine causes weight loss. So then there's the weight loss combined with the smoking as well, which doubles the risk.
0: Yeah, exactly. So just keep an eye on those things. And if again, if it's weight loss without trying, then that can be a red flag. Processed red meat, I mean, bacon is, you know, salami, sausages, all those processed red meats. Try and have some meat-free days or swap for fish or chicken. So your white meats, there's no cancer risk with those. Cutting alcohol, there's a really strong link between alcohol and bowel cancer. So try having more alcohol-free drinks or cut down to lower strength drinks. Being active is really good for reducing your bowel cancer risk.
1: Yeah.
0: So, I don't know, maybe you like the gym or gardening or dancing or running, whatever. Find what you like to do and go for it. Just be more active.
1: Mm, definitely. And in terms of the bowel screening, so who should get it and where can you get it?
0: So it's sent out to you. When you turn 58, happy birthday, you get a bowel test kit in the post.
1: Yeah.
0: So you send your sample in via courier bag. It's all very discreet, doesn't sound really great. The idea of popping a piece of poo in the post is pretty random for
1: Put
0: most of us.
1: Off.
0: Yeah, it is off-putting. But the thing is, there's a reason. It's it can detect, that sample can detect before you even know what's going on. There can be early stage cancer or any changes. Any abnormalities can be picked up really early.
1: Mm.
0: So if you live in mid-central health region, which some of our listeners might do, which is Ōtaki and live in, if you're 50, you're Māori and Pacifica, you can be eligible for screening at 50. The rest of us, it's 58.
1: Yeah.
0: So that's a recent change. It was slightly older, but it's reduced to 58. You don't need to do anything. An invite comes, provided you've got a GP practice, you'll be automatically enrolled in the screening program. And you get your test kit. So we really encourage people to do it. People turning 60 will also receive the kit around their birthday because the 58 age is rolling out across the country and some regions might not be there yet.
1: Mm.
0: There's also a pilot, like I mentioned, if you are living in the mid-central area, you're Māori and Pacific. The good news is there's some screening starting at 50, which is great.
1: Oh, that's awesome.
0: It's early, because the evidence shows that if you're Māori or Pacific, you actually get bowel cancer younger rather than older. So that's why that screening's starting early.
1: Yeah.
0: How it works is you get what's called a FIT test, a fecal immunochemical test.
1: Oh.
0: So it's done in the privacy of your own home.
1: Yeah.
0: The courier bag is, everything's mailed out to you, and it's in every 2 years. If you haven't got your test kit and you do want to be in the program, you can check in with your GP or you can ring the National Bowel Screening Program and ask about where it is. So, obviously you receive an invitation letter, there's a consent form, you do your test kit and send it away. It's really a great screening program to get involved with and reduce your risk. Like I said, it's a huge killer in this country because of our diet, because of some lifestyle factors. Again, there's concern around, there's a study going on down in Canterbury looking at perhaps microplastics, looking at processed food, the nitrates in the water down in Christchurch as well. These are things they're investigating around bowel cancer, but we know the rate is rising for young people, so that's of concern.
1: Mm. Do you feel like they should lower the age of screening to include young people or have a little like a gap in it?
0: That's a really, really good question. So we do think that screening age should be younger in this country. I think Australia and the UK have lower ages. I do think it should be younger given it's our second biggest killer.
1: Yeah.
0: How low? Some people say for Māori and Pacifica screening should start at 40 or 45. For the rest of the population, that's yet to be decided. Again, this is not the official opinion of the Cancer Society. This is just you asking me about the research. I think it should be lowered. We have a Cancer Society manifesto that's it's election year, right? Everyone's putting out manifestos and different ideas for different things. And one of our five asks of the government, whoever gets in November, is we want them to lower the screening age. We want them to investigate that. Around the time of the last election, both National and Labor committed to lowering the screening age a lot lower than 58. That hasn't happened yet. We would like to see it go a lot lower, though.
1: Yeah, 100%.
0: We'd be guided by the evidence on that. Yeah,
1: definitely. As you mentioned before, that there's an increased risk.

0: risk in younger people.
1: Yeah, yeah, there is. Yeah. And that's really something that we've seen, the risk for younger people has been increasing over the last 20 years. It's across all Western countries, all similar, you know, Australia, the UK, Canada, similar countries to ours in terms of, you know, they're a Western democracy, broadly similar lifestyles. But the rate is quite alarming, seeing that trend over the last 20 years that the younger and younger people, you know, bowel cancer's been picked up in young people. So again, if you're in your 20s or, you know, slightly older, slightly younger, and you do have those symptoms, go and see your GP for peace of mind.
0: Yeah, get checked out.
1: Yeah.
0: Definitely. Another question I wanted to ask about, like, treatment-wise, if it's caught early, what is expected for the treatment? Like, is it the same as if you were to catch it maybe mid-stage where you got to go through chemotherapy?
1: No, you would probably, if you're lucky, they might be able to... You'd go and have a colonoscopy. So the first stage is your test kit. If they find blood, then you'll be referred for probably a colonoscopy, which is not a glamorous procedure, as you can imagine, having a camera up your backside, but it's necessary. And they can actually, if it's, again, early stage cancer, it can be removed. They can snip polyps during the colonoscopy, which is amazing. You may be referred for some other treatment or some other surgery, depending on ages and stages. And again, I'm not a medical professional, but it's much less invasive. They might find a teeny tiny abnormality that they can treat then and there. You might have to go back in for surgery, but you won't be subject to grueling rounds of chemotherapy or really invasive surgery or radiation or whatever, which is pretty much the protocol for late stage. When we say late stage, that's stage 3 or 4. Early stage is stage 1 to 2.
0: Again, better to get it checked early.
1: Get it checked early. That's the good news around the survival rate, that 90% survival rate if you find it early. If it's small, it's local, it hasn't metastasized or spread, your survival rates, you know, much, much higher.
0: Yeah. For the people that are listening, how can they find out more about the National Bowel Screening Program?
1: Okay, so there's a website. There's also an 0800 number. That's 0800 924 432 or info@bowelscreening.health.nz. The bowel screening, there's the three screening websites. So through Time to Screen, there's bowel screening, breast screening and the HPV screening. And the websites are really well set out. They can step you through all the information is there on the website. But again, if that's not really your jam and you don't want to scroll, just give them a ring and say, I'm this age, this is where I live, and you can find out, around your eligibility for the test kit for screening, the screening program. It goes 58 to 74 at the moment. That's the age range for screening. But, you know, if you do have that family history or you do have, again, those Crohn's disease or ulcerative colitis, you know your risk. Know that puts up your risk. So be really attuned to any changes in your body.
0: Yeah. Hey, well, thank you so much for coming in today.
1: Thank you.
0: And chatting about that. It's a very important thing. And again, like you said, get it screened, get it early.
1: Yeah.
0: Yeah.
1: Find it early, get it checked.
0: Exactly.
1: Thank you.
0: Awesome. And that is another episode for Cancer Kōrero. Thank you again, Mandy.
1: See you next time.
0: And see you guys next time.
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very good day to you. Welcome along. It is Kick Up the 80s. Jeff Dorsett, your pilot of these airwaves for the next 60 minutes. Open up a U2 and Desire, a number one single. And then Madness, a number one single. House of Fun. Right, story behind the song comes from Gregory Abbott. We've got tracks on here for Leslie Ann in Bexhill-on-Sea, Nick and Joe Watson, and Howdy, yes, David Aaron in Hollywood, Florida. Got a double-decker for you involving Tina Turner. Right, an interview time. Alison Limerick talking about George Michael and Buster Bloodvessel. Yes, he of Bad Manners, and we're going to get a bit of Scar on. So much good stuff. And if you want to get in touch, please do so. The email is chunkyjeff@gmail.com. That's spelled chunkygeoff@gmail.com. Or you can get me on WhatsApp, 077-844-89469. Right, now, the debut album by Whitney Houston was a platinum album. Fantastic stuff. George Merrill wrote it. Shannon Rubicam was the other songwriter. With songs like this.

tell you what, does it get any better than that? If that doesn't put you on a dance floor, then you've got a hole in your soul. The wonderful Whitney Houston there, and I want to dance with somebody. Right, let's get on to a few requests here. Leslie Ann in Bexhill-on-Sea, going to play this next track for you and all of her 50 friends that go out there with groove and dance on the beach there. Hope you're enjoying yourselves there, girls. Right, we're going to play this. A lady who sings like an American, but I'll tell you what, she's from Rochdale. She is the wonderful Lisa Stansfield, especially for you, Leslie.

I did an interview with Lisa Stansfield. We're talking very much about Northern Soul because she was a huge fan. Right, that's for Leslie Ann in Bexhill. And whilst we're on the subject of requests here, let's go with this guy. Howdy! He is David Aaron in Hollywood in Florida. And he wrote a really nice thing to me and sent a photograph as well. He was on his porch there looking out. Weather was wonderful. He's trying to make me jealous, and indeed you did. He listens on Total 80s, and I'll tell you what, he said to me he's a huge Tina Turner fan. So I'll tell you what we're going to do, David. I picked a couple of tracks out here. The first one is written by the great Tony Joe White, and I absolutely love this. This is Steamy Windows, a double-decker on Tina Turner for Howdy, David Aaron.

0: that's a double decker involving the wonderful Tina Turner there, especially the howdy David Aaron there. First one up there was Steamy Windows, and then we followed it in the double decker with Private Dancer, written of course by Mark Knopfler of Dire Straits, and it put her back on the map, didn't it? Fantastic stuff there. We went with Private Dancer. Do you want a double decker? It's easy. All you've got to do is drop me an email to chunkyjeff@gmail.com. And two songs by the same artist or two involving some kind of connection in the 80s, and I'll do it for you. Next week.
1: Premiership Pop Quiz. Now, here's Jeff Dorsett.
0: So just in front of a rock track by the wonderful Van Halen. Just for fun, this. Three questions, give the answer about half an hour's time. Question number one, Adult Education and Family Man, both 80s hits for whom? Adult Education and Family Man, both 80s hits for whom? Question number two is a lyric. I want to know the artist and the song. Somebody tell me. Why won't somebody tell me? Who's the artist and what is the song? And question number three, who had the hit Hungry Eyes from the movie Dirty Dancing? So who had the hit Hungry Eyes from the movie Dirty Dancing? So as I said, answers coming your way in about 30 minutes' time. Right, where's a bit of rock when you need it? David Lee Roth.

0: 10, 9, 8, 7, 6, 5, 4, 3, 2, 2.
1: Jeff, we have a problem.
2: This could be a rough ride, Jeff.
1: Jeff, we have a problem.
0: In the 1980s, almost there, but no cigar. No cigar. These are the songs that made it to number 2 with Jeff Dorsett, 1980s.
3: Now, I'm going to play you Erasure and Sometimes from the 25th of October, 1986. When Andy Bell and Vince Clarke from Erasure were stalled at number 2 with Sometimes. What I want to know is who was number 1 at that particular time. The only clue I'm going to give you is EastEnders. Think about it.

Erasure with a number two hit on 25th of October 1986, and I said, what was at number one keeping them at two? And I said the clue was EastEnders. Well, actually it was, because it was Nick Berry doing Every Loser Wins. So if you got that, give yourselves a nice little pat on the back. Right, listen up, Nick and Joe Watson in Derby. Now, you said you love 70s and 80s, so I'll tell you what I thought we'd do, something

tell you what we're going to do, especially for Nick and Joe. Let's go with a bit of synth here. Let's put in Visage for you, guys. And Fade to Grey.

0: especially for Nick and Joe Watson. Remember the golden days in Derby there at the Flower Pot? What a club. And if you want to do the same as the guys there and get a record on, it's very, very easy. All you got to do is drop me an email to chunkyjeff@gmail.com. Happy to do it.
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0: This is where we give you a backstory to a particular hit, and this week on Kick Up the 80s, we're going to 1986 for Gregory Abbott and Shake You Down. Made number one in America, six in the UK, from an album of the same name. It's a phrase that Gregory Abbott came up with that expresses the way a man feels when he sees a very attractive woman. He tried it out on a female friend and she responded positively, so it became the song title. This tune received 1 million US radio plays, faster than any other record in history at the time, due to its cross-format appeal. Gregory Abbott was actually married to, in 76, 79, to Frida Payne. Remember Band of Gold? Yes, he was married to her. Unfortunately, it didn't work out.

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1: Now, this is a feature I want you to get involved in. Americans fly the flag so well and shout about what they achieve, but let's do it for the English and British music here. Whether it be a song or whether it be an artist or whether it be a solo artist or a group, all you've got to do is think of somebody in the 80s that qualifies as best of British. Put it on an email, chunkyjeff@gmail.com, chunkyjeff@gmail.com, and I'll be glad to do it for you. Now, this guy is going to be best of British. He was originally part of a duo who had a huge record. They were called PhD, but he had the solo number one single. Fantastic stuff. In 1984, his name, Jim Diamond. He's best of British.

0: That's our Best of British. Nominating Jim Diamond, I Should Have Known Better, as being Best of British. And get right in there, and chunkyjeff@gmail.com. Right, let's give the answer to the quiz just in front of a couple of interviews. First up was first question, Adult Education and Family Man, both 80s hits, but for whom? We're talking of the very successful double act, Daryl Hall and John Oates. Question number two is a lyric. Somebody tell me. Why won't somebody tell me who's the artist and what is the song? It's Wham doing Everything She Wants. And question number three, who had the hit Hungry Eyes from the movie Dirty Dancing? We're talking Eric Carmen. So if you've got Eric Carmen and Wham, Everything She Wants, and Hall and Oates doing those two songs, give yourselves a nice little pat on the back. Now, Alison Limerick, what a lovely lady she is. And here we are talking very much about working with George Michael. How did you come to work with George Michael?
1: Mate, I don't know why he called. I got a call through my management, maybe.
0: Yeah.
1: And it might have been that somebody on his music team had worked with me.
0: Hmm.
1: I think it might have been one of his backing vocalists had done BVs on the same project as me, maybe.
0: Hmm.
1: And they wanted one extra vocal because they all his normal girls were there.
0: Yeah.
1: All his work, it was the Michael Parkinson special.
0: Hmm.
1: That's the only time I got to work with him. Hmm. So his normal women were there, all his and they just wanted one more voice, and they wanted a kind of a low end one.
0: Hmm.
1: Without it being a boy. And they knew, or the MD knew, that I could cover that harmony.
0: Hmm.
1: So I got a call and they said, do you want to work with George Michael? And I fainted away.
0: Yes.
1: does he even know I exist? And he may not have, but the artistic team wanted me on board. And so I went along and we did the rehearsal. So he wasn't there the first day. And then the next day he came in and listened to this immaculate version of his two songs, and then he went through it once with us and was like, yeah, great.
0: Mm.
1: And then we did Michael Parkinson.
0: Yeah.
1: And so he's so nice.
0: Yeah.
1: He was just the loveliest, gentlest man.

0: Michael from 86 there in a different corner. Right, we're going to switch the mood around completely here. The outrageous interview to go with Buster Blood Vessel. You know, there are always the starting out in your career when, you know, you go on to mega stardom, but then along the way, early gigs or even your first gig or so, there wasn't many people there. I remember Dire Straits telling me, you know, first gig for them, a soldo in Wolverhampton, 12 people, and there was a fight.
1: Yes. Yeah, that's right. Similar for us. yeah, I think ours was 4 people was the lowest we ever had.
0: Oh, incredible.
1: We just played to ourselves, really. I mean, the 4 people just sat there looking at us.
0: Yeah.
1: Very glumly. And we encouraged them to join in with the band and get on stage with us.
0: Yeah.
1: Because there was nothing else to do with them, really.
0: Yeah.
1: So they became members of that, for that night.
0: Yeah.

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0: Hello, everyone. My name is Ryan Gatling, and welcome to the Blues Train. Over the next hour, we'll bring you the best of jazz, blues, gospel, and soul. Together, let's take a dive into the music that inspired me and a generation. So sit back and relax and enjoy this ride on the Blues Train.
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2: 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So kick back, dig, while we do it to you in your eardrums. Oh, me, I'm known as Lollipop.

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Whatever part of your body it is, I want you to lay it on your radio. 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Funk not only moves, it can remove. Dig? The desired effect is what you get when you improve your interplanetary functioning.

Yeah, I dig. Let me put my sunglasses on. That's the law around here. You got to wear your sunglasses so you can feel cool. Gangsta lean. Y'all should dig my sun rooftop. Well, all right. Hey, I was digging on y'all funk for a while. Sound like it got a 3 on it, though, to me. And I was down south and I heard some funk with some main ingredients like Doobie Brothers, Blue Magic, David Bowie. It was cool. But can you imagine Doobie in your funk? Ho! Oh, W-E-F-U-N-K. We funk.

Hello, everyone, and welcome to the Blues Train. I hope you're having a great day. I think it's time for my annual Funk Fest. I've looked at some of my past episodes, and I realize that about either once a year or once every 2 years, I go all in on the funk, and I have a couple of episodes dedicated to George Clinton, Bootsy Collins, and the Parliament Funkadelic. So I figure it's about that time to make another episode like that. I've been listening to a lot of Parliament Funkadelic in my Spotify playlist. That just reminds me of my times growing up in the U.S. and listening to my cousin's Parliament albums in their basement. So let's take a deep dive back into the mid-70s. Starting us off, we had The Mothership Connection from 1975, and Parliament playing P-Funk, Wants to Get Funked Up. And coming up next, we're going to have Parliament's 1976 album Clones of Dr. Funkenstein, which features not only Maceo Parker on the horns, but Randy and Michael Brecker. Here is Everything is on the One.

Now we're going to get two numbers from one of my favorite albums from 1976. This is Funkadelic with Hardcore Jollies, and you're going to get Smokey and Cosmic Slop live.

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One of the things I love about Parliament is when they go on to a deep dive and they play a couple of their long songs. It really gives you a chance to hear the band and allow them to explore different rhythms and choruses and harmonies. We're going to have three songs like that. Let's start off with from the Parliament album from 1977, Funk Intellectney versus the Placebo Syndrome. Here is Funk Intellectney.

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Listen to the inner voice. A higher wisdom is at work for you. Conquering the stumbling blocks come easier when the conqueror is in tune with the infinite. Every ending is a new beginning. Life is an endless unfoldment. Change your mind.

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The answer is in every question. 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An attitude is all you need to rise and walk away. Inspire yourself. Your life is yours. It fits you like your skin. The oak sleeps in the acorn. The jazz sequoia tree sleeps in its tiny seed.

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Thank you for riding with us on the blues train, closing us out. We're going to get a song from 1977. Here's Parliament with Fantasy is Reality. Have a great day, everyone.

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hasn't stopped raining for days. My world is a flood. Slowly I become one with the moon.

message? No? Oh, well. Albie and the Wolves will follow with Remember Your Name, a busy use of strings accompanied by heartfelt lyrics. West Coast from Glass Vaults bring forth an ethereal creeper to the mix. Bit gloomy on the lyrical content. Still, life isn't all roses. You have to take the good with the bad, and this ain't bad. Anthony Tonin sees out the quartet with Mount Cargill. Said it before and I'll say it again. This guy is a McGlash and Paul Kelly mashup. It's great. Songs about people down the road.

I like a band named after a massive subculture, a sci-fi subculture to be specific. Take Control from Bespin has a solid UK 90s indie rock feel to it. Rolls along with real coolness, Cloud City coolness. Modern Chair will follow with Sending the Sun, another band that appears to doth its cap to 90s Brit rock. Good times.

Resist will see out the show with Lockdown. Continuing the lodging of musical styles, I'd say this combines 70s Stevie Wonder with Marley. Solid combo there from the Palmy 7-piece. Not to say they don't bring to that combo something new, because they do. 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

0: own shower, isn't it, Barry? I mean, you would have remembered that when you were tripping around in the van.
1: Definitely is. It was so good to get back and do that, for sure.
0: And I did a couple of things. I watched the clip on Rory McDowell, the seven-year-old that was in AJ's Bridge Lessons. Did you happen to catch that on
1: that
0: Seven
1: Sharp? I saw that on Seven Sharp. Good bit of publicity for Bridge.
0: Yeah, I'm happy to say that Rory is registered for the Youth Weekend down in Christchurch. So this year, the Youth Weekend is from Friday the 4th of September to Sunday the 6th of September. And I'm hopeful that Al Scott, who is 8, and his brother Barry, who I believe is 13, will come down with us to the youth tournament too. That could even be a match made in heaven, Barry. A 7 and an 8-year-old playing together.
1: I wonder how the older kids will feel about that. It'll be interesting to see.
0: And the other bit that I watched, again, it was only like a 3-minute clip, was my granddaughter from Dunedin. She was the ball carrier for when Magic went down to Dunedin to play against the Southern Steel. And Cassidy walked the ball out for the centre pass. So I had 2 clips to watch when I got that. Pretty cool. Anyway, what's been happening in your world?
1: The selectors call for expressions of interest for the national coaching program, which is sort of designed to improve New Zealand's results, international teams. They've asked people to put their names down for consideration, and I don't see there's any reason why I can't say sort of the numbers anyway. So in the mixed category, there are 24 pairs. Now, I can't remember having anything like those sort of numbers that I can ever recall in New Zealand, so that's pretty huge. Some of these are sort of double ups. They've got their name down in 2 things. So there's 24 pairs with their names down for the mixed. There's 6 pairs for the woman. There are 13 pairs for the open. And there are 10 pairs for the seniors. So not bad numbers, but like I say, some of them are doubled up. They might be in the seniors and the open or the women's and the mixed or whatever. So I haven't gone through and worked out all the double up. A lot of people interested in this national coaching program. Now, they seem quite adamant that they don't want to run trials, that they do want to select. I know there's been a bit of talk around the traps that with 24 pairs in the mix, perhaps they should run a trial for that.
0: Right. So any new names in these expressions of interest?
1: There are some old names and new partnerships, if you like. Not really. Most of these names have been around for a while.
0: Barry, what date was that?
1: This only came out on the weekend.
0: Oh, okay.
1: We had to put our names forward a little while ago and we hadn't heard anything, apart from, of course, the rumour mill, which actually was fairly accurate. So it's happening. I'm not quite sure where it will go from here. They're looking at all the data from all these pairs and everything they've played in. Also got something about that. So they're taking it pretty seriously and they're actually looking at pairs' history rather than just picking somebody on probably not too much. I want to be a bit careful here, but, but probably picking them without doing too much homework. It looks like they are going to do their homework.
0: Okay. I came back, Barry, and I've got lots of emails to get back to, but I'd just like to say that I've actually registered for the Hamilton Swiss Pairs, the 3 weeks for Wednesday, and all of the Waikato Bay's restricted open Swiss Pairs. They've got this little league going, and I've registered for all of them. And while I was away, I was thinking, as you know, folks, I went over to Vietnam with my friends from the Cairns Bridge Club. They're hosting the Barrier Reef Tournament again next year in 2027. And I flicked an email out to my partner that said, are you interested in going to Cairns next year? I've only just done it, so that would be more. And I looked up my master points and I am 193.35. So I am gaining onto the 200, and then I've got another 58 points to find. Is that right, Barry?
1: That's right, 250 gets you a life master.
0: Okay, so Congress is going to play pretty high in my calendar this year, trying to secure as many as I can. But guess what? I got an invite to play with somebody, never played with them before, to join them for the one-day teams event that is on the Wednesday.
1: By the way, it looks like there's about 28 tables that registered for the Hamilton Online Swiss Pairs, which starts on the 17th of June. That's more than last year.
0: Yeah.
1: But they have got a Congress Open teams on the same day.
0: They do?

0: There's Congress Open teams, Congress Restricted teams, Congress Senior teams, Congress Intermediate teams, and the Congress Junior teams, all being held on that date over those two sessions.
1: Oh, well, that's good. So it must be a little change of format then.
0: Yeah, I think they have switched things around a bit. The New Zealand Open teams final will still be being held at that stage. That's obviously going to only involve two teams.
1: Oh, right. Anyway, did you see the youth posted?
0: No, I didn't. Where was that?
1: It should have been on the notice board at the club.
0: Here's the results from the Spartown teams on the weekend. They were a pretty good field of 22 teams. They were pretty happy with that. And the winning team top was the Buckledon team, which was Karen Harris and Marcus Dudley, Hamish Brown and John Buckledon. I don't know whether I'm allowed to mention this, but going into the last round, Marcus came over looking for a ride home with somebody because he was scheduled to be playing against his mother in the last round and he wasn't too sure he was going to get a ride home. That was Andrew Reynolds and Mark Lynch, Tina Dudley and Bruce Inglis. I don't know who was playing with who.
1: Okay.
0: Yeah, but anyway, they had quite a nice win in the last round to win by nearly six VPs.
1: Well, good morning, everybody.
0: Good morning, Douglas.
2: Good morning, everybody.
1: So with us today, we have Douglas Russell from the North Shore Bridge Club, and he chats with the Bridge Zone about the new beginner lessons and retention of these new bridge players. I didn't realise that you'd played for New Zealand for so many times.
2: Only for the oldies, the wrinklies.
1: The wrinklies.
0: What's this rumour going around that Douglas is a silver grandmaster, Mariana? He's got over 2,000 A points. And the rumour going around is 26 out of 30 of his finesses work.
1: Woo!
2: Thank you, Barry.
0: Or is it 26 out of 30 or something else?
2: Something else, I think.
1: So we've got some tips that you could pass on to our listeners and clubs.
2: First of all, some statistics. New Zealand Bridge, of course, is struggling to maintain its financial viability. And in order to secure that, what it really needs is a steady influx of new members. Almost all new members come to New Zealand Bridge through lessons which are run by clubs. They're not run by New Zealand Bridge themselves. So supporting the clubs is actually very important in all of this. Now, there are two aspects of increasing the membership. The first one is actually recruitment into the lessons. And the second one is retention once they've been through the lessons. So we need to address both of those. Now, again, we did some surveys. I think I mentioned that I was on the teaching committee for a while and I was involved very heavily in redoing all the new material. About 70% from our surveys of new members come through personal recommendation. That is, people who have already members of the club, very typically people who've just been through lessons themselves. So it stands to reason that the better experience we can give learners, the more likely they are to suggest to other people, recommend to other people that they come along. The remainder, actually, people go directly to club websites. They suddenly decide they want to play bridge and they go to club websites. So the clubs are absolutely critical in maintaining the membership. Now, one of the things that I was heavily involved in during my time on the teaching committee was redoing the New Zealand Bridge teaching material. And that material was very well regarded. You might think, why would we do it? A lot of other people use it. It was in the public domain. The question wasn't about the content. The question was about the presentation and that kind of thing. How can we make it a better experience for the learners and so on, right? Another thing that we found when we did all our surveys, that the clubs, of course, they're very variable in size and mode of operation around New Zealand. There are a fair few very large bridge clubs, Auckland, Hamilton, Wellington, Christchurch, etc. But the great majority of clubs are very small. And as it turns out, that most of the people who teach bridge in New Zealand are not greatly experienced players. I found that about 70% of them were junior or intermediate players themselves, and very few of them are experienced teachers either. That's not to say they don't deliver good lessons. They may have the personality that works well for them, and sometimes they do a great job. But as a result of that, our focus was as much on the teachers as

0: on the learners themselves when we were developing our material. What we wanted to do was to ensure that teachers of any level of experience or capabilities could deliver lessons that would work. And that seems to be the thing. So the material was actually put together and we did a test run, a few clubs test run it during 2025. And it was rolled out fully during 2026. And indeed, many people have now completed the lessons. I've completed our lessons, for example. And the other things I did when I was on the teaching committee was to establish a WhatsApp teachers discussion group, which has been very active. Lots of helpful comments and so on there. And the word is that the new material is very well received. It seems to have done a great job. And while our retention rate was very good, I think that's been true across many other clubs as well. Right.
1: Just on the retention rate, Douglas, that was the 26 out of 30, wasn't it, that we were talking about?
0: Pretty close to it.
1: So that's amazing.
0: It's generally reckoned that anything above 50% is a good turnout, right? And I think the Auckland Club, I know, also gets very good retention rates. And it's partly down to the personalities of the teachers, of course, and the teaching team and all that kind of thing. But I think the way we've redone the material has helped as well. One of the big changes we made was to ensure that learners can actually get doing as early as possible in the piece. Now, if you think about how you might teach bridge, you would teach a bit about bidding, then you would teach a bit about play, then they would start bidding and playing hands. And it takes quite a long time to get to that stage, if you think about it. So what we did is we expanded the first lesson. There used to be one lesson, but now we have two lessons on what we call mini bridge. Are you familiar with mini bridge, the way mini bridge works?
2: Yep.
0: There's no bidding. All they do is count their points, and then they look at their hand on the dummy and decide where they've got to fit, and then they play the hand. By doing that, they can actually get cards in their hands and playing a contract within 5 minutes of starting. And that is what we really need to do to keep them engaged. And that seems to have worked very well. So at the end of their first lesson, they've already not bid, but already played about 4 to 6 hands, depending on how quickly they get through. And that's turned out to be a good thing. Many professional teachers reckon that you should teach playing before you teach bidding. And the reason for that is many people who come along to bridge have already played some kind of trick-taking game like 500 or X, for example. And so the playing is a bit more familiar. What is unfamiliar, of course, is the bidding. That's what's new in bridge for new learners. So we bypass that to get them playing as quickly as possible. And we don't actually start bidding until lesson 3 in the series. Okay, now the final thing I say, that's about recruitment and getting them in, retention. Yeah, well, that's the tricky one, of course. You've got to try and make sure that as many people who complete the lessons actually continue on. And clubs are very variable in their size. They're very variable in the resources they can provide. Some clubs, for example, have many bigger clubs have their own premises. They have a lot of experienced and engaging people to call on. But there are other clubs that, you know, rent a church hall once a week and are really not very well placed in order to be able to mount a sort of program. What we do at North Shore, and I think a number of other clubs do this as well, is after they've completed their 12 beginners lessons, we have what we call supervised play sessions. That is, the learners come along and they play random hands. They're no longer pre-dealt hands. We do this for about 8 weeks. And they have a number of people going around advising on what they should be doing at various stages. And that seems to work as well. And that, if you like, is a sort of intermediate stage between actually going to lessons and coming into real club sessions. Club has the resources to run the improvers' lessons, but we do as well. I think we'll get quite a lot of feedback from the new material within the next week or a few weeks or so. But I think the general impression I get, it's been very positively received.
2: Join us next week as we continue to talk with Douglas Russell about bringing new members into our clubs. Whaiakina. Coming up next, it's time for the Gin Club. That's juniors, intermediates and

0: eyebrow.
1: Great to see you, Ross.
2: Nice to see you back home, Mariana. Edinburgh.
1: Now, I know Barry was meant to play with you on the weekend, but he couldn't.
2: Oh, God, here we go.
1: He had that sad excuse of having to work. So tell us all, who did you manage to pick up and how did you go?
2: Well, I was at the Auckland or Remuera Club on Friday having a couple of sessions there, and I was talking to a friend of Barry's, and I said, oh, you know, Barry's dumped me for Sunday, and I'm not sure what I'm going to do. And he put his hand up. He said, well, I'll play with you, Ross. Now, you know, I've always been rabbiting on about you go to these really good players and you ask them if they'll play with you.
1: Yeah.
2: And mostly they'll say yes. Well, this time, this very, very good friend of Barry's helped them out and offered to play with me. So I turned up at Papatoetoe on Sunday morning with Patrick Carter in tow.
1: The bailiff. Go the bridge zone.
2: That's right. We worked out a simple system, one that I could hopefully remember all of, and we had a really, really nice tournament. I picked up a few B points. We weren't on the podium, and we had an average session, and then I would consider a very good session in the afternoon, thanks to Patrick's skill and perseverance. I hope that he enjoyed it. I certainly did. He gave me quite a bit of advice on what I could do to improve my game and bidding and play. Yes. So it was a very valuable experience and, I must say, a most enjoyable one.
1: Awesome.
3: Pretty close, Ross. I'm just looking. You're only 3% behind the winners. It was all a bit condensed at top five. You finished fifth, but on 114.8. And the winners, Chris Wilson and Sam McNay, who I understand are from the Northern Club, on 117.98. So not much in it.
2: No, she's pretty close. There were some really good open players there. I've talked to you about Chris Wilson and Sam McNay before because they've won other tournaments. They won Franklin and they won, I think, might have been Orewa a few months ago. Excellent partnership in that restricted circuit. They're developing a very good partnership, a very settled partnership, average 60% or so. I was actually talking to Chris afterwards, and he has become quite a devotee of the Bridge Zone because I have been rabbiting on about it. He's hooked into it. Every time he goes out to walk his dog, he goes back one episode. He said, I'm even gone back way before you were on the show, Ross, and I'm listening to Mariana and Barry and all the discussions I've had. He said, I've gone back a long way. That was a very positive reaction I got from him. And I also got one from Wollongong. Remember I mentioned, yep, Ivan Young from Wollongong, and I hope you're listening, Ivan. He's actually encouraging his club mates at the Wollongong Bridge Club to listen to the Bridge Zone over there in Australia.
3: Hey, hi to Wollongong.
2: So we're growing.
3: I don't know whether I could even spell Wollongong, Ross, but I haven't been there. But if anybody's listening, send us an email in from Wollongong, will you? Bridgezoneshuffle@gmail.com.
1: I actually met a bridge player from Wollongong. We were at Hoi An, staying at Victoria Resort. A group of us, and we all just went in for lunch. And this chap comes over and he says, what sort of group are you guys? And I said, oh, we play bridge. He says, I play bridge. I said, oh, whereabouts? And he said, Wollongong. I'm sorry, Ivan, but I didn't get his name. There you go.
2: Quite a nice connection, isn't it?
1: It is. So what's been happening in the gin club world?
2: Well, at the Papatoetoe Restricted, the top intermediate pair was Gardy and Alona Bentall from Papatoetoe, and the top junior pair were also locals, Janet Hurst and Steve Webster. So they had a really good turnout from their own members, and that tournament was closed quite a few days or even weeks before it began. On the Saturday, Palmerston North had a restricted tournament. That was won by Alex Mayer from East Coast Bays and Jack James from Palmerston North. They had in their first session somewhere around 75%. Superb result. Jan Hawkins and Sally Croy from New Plymouth, and Sally's from Christchurch, so they'd both come a long way to be the top intermediate at that tournament. Spartan.

0: Crown Restricted was on Sunday, but I wonder if you've mentioned the fact that Irene Stewart and Don McPherson from Cambridge won the Restricted Swiss Pairs, and they were in the front all day. They won every match that they played, and both of them are gin club members. So that was a wonderful result from two intermediate players down there.
1: Yeah, Irene would be over the moon with that. She certainly loves her bridge.
0: I texted her and she came back with so many emojis that I'd never even seen about how excited and thrilled she was to have won that. So big ups to Irene and Don. The only other result I have, and I want to mention it because it was a junior tournament down at Karori, was won by Lisbeth and Phil Gavey from Waikanae. And second were Peter Roscoe and Laurie Diane Fernando from Kapimana.
1: Okay.
0: I've got a little question for you, and it sort of bugs me a little bit, but somebody else mentioned it, so I'll bring it up with you. When dummy goes down, what is the correct order for the suits to go down when it's no trumps and when it's a suited contract? Left to right.
2: I've asked this question just last week at the club, and I know the answer. I knew the answer then, but I've had it confirmed by the powers that be, and you can guess whose that was.
1: The bailiff gives his ruling on this question.
3: Catch up with us next week. The gin man leads you out with the gin club motto.
0: Observa omne, neminem time. Respect all, fear none. Have a good week. Light it and
1: send it out. Send it out now. We're at the courthouse next.

0: Good morning, Patrick. How are you?
1: I'm fine, thanks, Marianna.
0: Barry's got this extremely hard question for you this week. We're going to be testing your knowledge.
2: This is vitally important. It's sort of like whether the Hormuz Strait is going to be open or not. This is right up there with it. I had somebody last week just asking me that when Declara is about to play a hand in no trumps, what order should the suits go down in dummy? Should they be in rank order? And in fact, the question I got was, can the defenders request that the dummy go down in a certain order?
1: Well, there's nothing in the laws that suggests that the defenders can request the order of the suits in dummy. So that's not a thing. And the laws only say that they're put down in rank order down the table. And the laws do specify that if your suits, you know, like ace, queen, 7-3, that it goes down ace, queen, 7-3, not 7-3, queen, ace or something or other, because that obviously looks so much better. But which suit is on the left and which suit is on the right is the only time that's a thing is when it's trumps. Trumps go down on the side of the table we're all familiar with. Dummy's right or declarer's left, whichever way you like to look at it. But in no trumps, it can be whichever way around. I hadn't really thought about this much at all. It doesn't seem like a big deal to me. But funny enough, about 2 months ago, I had someone, a director, who emailed me and asked a question because someone was upset about this particular issue. And it really makes no difference. The question I had involved, was it fair to put them in a particular way so that partner wouldn't forget they were in no trumps and think they were playing in a suit? So I can see some advantage if you're a dummy putting down a short suit on the side where trumps normally go. So if you've got six spades and you've got a partner who isn't very clever, then putting those spades down where trumps normally go is sort of like asking for trouble. And, you know, your partner forgetting they're playing three no trumps and suddenly thinking they're playing in four spades.
0: Yeah.
1: You're allowed to do that. It doesn't say that you put them down spades, hearts, diamonds, and then clubs. In fact, I don't think many people at all can do that because most of the dummies I see, they're red, black, or black, red, depending on which way you look at it. So I don't think they're putting them down in no trumps. I think I'd notice if it was always the red suits in the middle, and I don't think hardly anybody can be putting them in the exact order of suits. They don't have to be red, black either. It could be whichever order of the suits you like. Most people seem to put

0: and down so that you actually space out the red suits and the black suits. And that's the way most people sort their hand, is red, black, although different people do that different ways. No issue with this at all.
1: I fessed up on the bridge zone once that I'm an untidy dummy. I've never had a director come along and tell me that I need to tidy it up yet. Now I've told Patrick maybe this will happen.
0: Well, I mean, the laws don't talk about tidiness either. I guess a director might make a judgment call on that one if someone called him and got upset about it, Barry. But they couldn't quote a law. They could only say what they think is reasonable.
2: I do have a bonus question for you.
0: Yeah.
2: So I was playing at the table and the opponents secured the contract. My partner put his card down on the table to lead and said, no questions. And then the dummy piped up and said, I've got a question. We both sort of looked at him, and then his partner says, I don't think you can ask. The bailiff gives his ruling for this question next week.
3: Yeah, yeah, yeah. He's really awesome, yeah.
1: Here's a tip for you, Ross.
4: You got to know when to hold up.
1: One partner asks me, if she's in no trumps, never put down a suit that she's bid on the right when she's in no trump. I mean, if partner asks, that's what I do. You know what it's like? You bid hearts and hearts go down and dummy, and all of a sudden you start playing in hearts when you're actually meant to be in no trumps. This week's tip, put them down however the hell you like, but don't put down on the right a suit that partner's bid.
5: That's actually not a bad tip.

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1: 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Today we're focusing on violets and more late autumn tasks. At Bay Landscapes we have beautiful hellebores in store now, including a stunning double variety. We still have a good number of citrus, persimmons and macadamia nut trees too. Poppy Amazing Grey, which really is amazing, is available in pick your own flowers. We also have Palmer Violets in double lilac or pale blue, sort of a lilac-y blue, and double white, and also the pink English Violet Odorata. Cooler night temperatures and our first frost last week. I was in heaven. I absolutely adore chilly days. I know people think I'm weird. Well, yes, maybe I am. I don't mind admitting it. I'm definitely unique, thank goodness. Oh, so it is very dry, though. I have to say, I hope whatever district you're in, whether you're in Golden Bay, Tasman, Nelson or Marlborough, I really hope you've had a little bit more moisture than we've had so far this month. It's basically the end of May and we've only had 43 millimetres. And that really is, it's way less than we had last year. I have been really enjoying the fact that we haven't had windy weather for just over a week now, and the days have been gorgeous. Friday was cloudy here, but it was still lovely. I just love it. And yeah, and the autumn colour, what I love on a cloudy day, the autumn colours just zing. Everywhere I looked on Friday, it was just like, wow, look at that, wow, look at that. The colours are just incredible. So what I wanted to touch on today are violets. Violets are very special flowers. Even the word can invoke nostalgic memories. Whenever I sell a violet plant at Bay Landscapes, I hear wonderful, wonderful stories about memories in their grandmother's garden or a time when something happened in their lives and they were given a violet plant. And it just, the violets just

to invoke really special memories. There's something very special about these tiny flowers. So I wanted to touch a little bit on the meaning of violets. I've got this gorgeous little book. It's called The Language of Flowers, and it was published in 1968 in the UK. And I'm just turning to the right page so I can see who wrote it. Somebody called Margaret Pixton. And it's only a small book, but what's lovely about it is that it is all handwritten. They basically haven't typed it out, so it is actually done in her writing, which is really special. So, and I quite often refer to this just to find out what the meaning of the flowers that I love are. So purple violets, they tend to mean truth and royalty and faithfulness. White violets are innocence, purity and modesty. And blues, whether it be lilac or blue, is devotion, trust and calm. I think that's just gorgeous. One thing I truly love about them too is their lush green heart-shaped foliage. Viola odorata, the true purple English violet, can be hard to find these days. I've sown some seed at Bay Landscapes, so watch this space. I have my fingers crossed. Violets are perfect as a ground cover under trees and shrubs, and they definitely suppress weeds. I also wanted to touch on Parma violets. If you've ever been to the UK or if you've seen Parma violet sweets, the flavour of those sweets comes from the flowers. So when you smell a Parma violet flower, it smells exactly the way those Parma violet sweets taste. So next time you're in Bay Landscapes, plunge your nose into a flower because it really is like eating a Parma violet sweet. The flowers are sort of a soft lilac-y blue with a hint of white. And being double, that makes them even more special. Stanley White is a pure white Parma violet. It's double again and has slightly smaller foliage than the blue one. Sorry, the blue one, the slightly lilac-y blue one. And it's just pure white. And what is really lovely too, I think its foliage is a slightly darker green. Violets are really good for under trees and shrubs. And there are a couple of varieties that can be a little bit thug-like, and I'll touch on those. So Viola heteracea, it has tiny foliage, which is, I think it's still slightly heart-shaped, or it might be more round. It's actually an Australian native, and it has got attitude, I have to say. I planted a bit on the edge of my woodland garden, and needless to say, I have flowers coming up in my lawn, which doesn't worry me, because it looks really pretty, and it's in an area where the lawn doesn't do terribly well under trees anyway, so... But it's quite cute because you'll be going along and you'll be walking across the grass and going, oh, look, there's a violet flower right there. And they tend to be on slightly taller stems too than the English varieties. So the other one that can be a little bit of a thug is a purple leaf variety called Viola labradorica purpurea. It has small purple flowers, even smaller than most of the other violets. And that one can definitely become a bit of a thug. Thugs can be handy in the garden. If you've got an area that really things are struggling to grow in, if it's under trees or there's lots of roots, if you've put a plant that is really tenacious, like one of these violets, then you will find that they will grow and they will flower, but they won't take over. So that really is something to bear in mind. I'm a firm believer that there is a right place for every plant, even if is considered slightly thug-like. I don't like the word invasive. That's not a nice word. I tend to say thug-like instead. So there is a place. If you've got a difficult area, try it there. You never know. It might just be the perfect plant and it won't take over. The other thing too, Parma violets, they aren't as tenacious as the other violets. They do take longer to get established and they form the most beautiful clumps. I just think they're gorgeous. Violet flowers are edible too and can be added to salads, cold drinks, or you can crystallise them for cake decorations. Simply coat them, use something like a paintbrush, a very fine paintbrush, and just coat them. Obviously, make sure the paintbrush is brand new and that you haven't used it for paint. Definitely not. Needs to be a clean one. And just lightly coat them with a layer of egg white and then dip them in caster sugar. Gently, very gently, shake off the excess and then put them on a wire rack or just on some baking paper on a tray and leave them somewhere warm to dry. An airing cupboard or a hot water cupboard would be perfect. And if you put them in an airtight container, they'll keep for quite a long time. They're just incredible and they taste gorgeous. It's a very, how do I describe

it. It's a very subtle flavour. The English violet has quite, the true English violet has quite a subtle fragrance as well. So you're not going to get a blast of flavour, but you, they're just, I just think they're just gorgeous and they look so pretty, especially on cupcakes. You're on Fresh FM. 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Open Monday to Friday, 8:30 to 5, Saturday, 9 till 5, Sunday and public holidays, 9 till 4. Today we're focusing on violets and more late autumn tasks. At Bay Landscapes, it's still a perfect time to sow green crops. We have mustard by itself, blue lupin by itself, or we have a mustard, lupin and oats mix. Our insect mesh available by the metre is perfect for protecting any sort of seeds really, particularly lawn seed or green crops from birds, rabbits, and also stops cats from digging up the area. Garlic, Prinsnell garlic and elephant garlic are flying out the door. Something very exciting on the landscape side, Totara chip. That's really hard to say. Totara chip will be in our landscape area soon. It's gorgeous, so watch this space. West Coast rounds are back in stock too. They're everybody's favourite. They're so lovely. In fact, next time you're at Conning's, if you don't know what the West Coast pebble looks or the rounds look like, have a look in their car park between the areas where the cars park. You'll see them there. They really are gorgeous. If you have memories of violets that you'd love to share, email, or this actually this applies to any flowers. If you have memories of violets or any other flowers that you'd love to share, please do email me through freshfm.net and I'll read them out in my first June show. So I'll read them out on my show on the 9th of June. I really would love to be able to share your stories on here too. Well, late autumn is definitely upon us and autumn leaves are falling with abandon now. One thing I love is when there's just a very slight breeze, all of a sudden these leaves will just start going wee and they just fall. I love watching them. They just fall to the ground. And there's just, I don't know, there's something about falling leaves. I know they make a mess. They really do. But they're nature's bounty and they're worth collecting to use for your compost heap. Or if you don't want to do that, then just enjoy. I just love, like, for instance, my cherry tree. It's dropped them on the grass and it just looks like a carpet of colour. It's just beautiful. So do take a moment or two to really notice the autumn colour around your districts, because it won't be long before all the deciduous trees will be bare and the leaves will be gone. So just, and the colour will be gone. So just really enjoy it. I particularly love it when the sun shines too through the leaves and you just get this golden hue everywhere. It's just stunning. It's a stunning time of the year, let's face it. So something that's really important if you have falling leaves, particularly if you have an established garden like mine, it's a really great idea to check that they aren't swamping your plants. If they are, gently rake them off using a plastic leaf rake, or if you have one, use a leaf blower. I, for one, I'm not really a fan of leaf blowers. I know they're fantastic, they work really well, but they are so noisy. When John uses his, I have to block my ears. It's like, no, I just can't deal with that noise. And I guess I'm old school. I actually like getting the exercise of using a leaf rake. I find it really satisfying, and it is really good exercise. So, no, I'm sorry, I'll never be a leaf blower person. Mind you, you shouldn't really say never, never say never. Isn't that what they say? I don't think I will ever be a leaf blower person. It's important to do this in terms of raking the leaves off or using a leaf blower before it rains next. Otherwise, what can happen, if you have a lot of leaves on top of your plants, when they get wet, they can weigh down ground covers especially and can cause them to rot. And also, if you try to remove them when they're wet, you're more likely to damage the plants underneath. Whereas when the leaves are light and airy, it is quite easy to just rake the leaves from your plants and your plants just sort of bounce back. It's a little bit like giving them a back scratch, I guess. Hellebores, or winter roses, are putting on big fat buds now. It's time to cut off all of the old foliage. It does feel strange, particularly if the foliage is beautifully healthy. You think, well, why would I cut it off? It really does make a difference because it lets light and air into the crowns of the hellebores, which means longer, stronger stems and more flowers. The other thing too, hellebores can be susceptible, I think it's called, it is a type of black spot. It's called something else and I can't remember the exact, you know, the correct name for it. But
it's not black rock, something like that. But they

And be susceptible to it, and it's more likely to happen if they're crowded with foliage and flowers. So it is really important to let especially air get to that crown. I also side dress with sheep manure pellets at this time of the year. I know that the soil temperatures are cooling down, but what it means is hellebores are in flower for a long time. Mine tend to start round about early to mid-June, and they go right through until November. So what it means, as the soil starts to warm up again towards September, October, then the sheep manure pellets give your plants a huge boost right near the end of the season, and you'll find you'll get even more flowers. And it also means that the new foliage that comes through after they've finished flowering will be lush and healthy, and probably stronger for it too. Oh, something else, a really good tip. Hellebore foliage can be slightly irritant to skin. I know that if I get it especially on the inside of my arms, I end up with sort of like little red dots, and they can be quite irritating. It's not a drastic reaction, but it is a good idea just to wear long gloves. I wear the gloves that I use for rose pruning, and that works a treat. And also, at this time of the year, I guess you probably will have long sleeves on, but it's a good idea to have long sleeves too. If you've already planted garlic, it's really important to check it often to keep it weed-free. If you're planting it now, definitely plant approximately 25 centimetres apart, as this will help avoid rust later in the season. A lovely customer came into Bay Landscapes on Saturday and said that her garlic's already got rust. And I think she planted hers quite early because it is probably about 30 centimetres high. And I just mentioned that it possibly is because we haven't had a lot of rain, so what's happened is the garlic's got stressed. If garlic gets stressed even just once, the rust spores just go, oh, hi. And so what I suggested she do, she said, I'm going to rip it out. I said, okay, well, also take a layer of soil away because rust spores live in the soil. So if your plants have got rust, chances are that area of soil has too. She's actually decided that she's going to plant it in a totally different area, which is probably a really good idea. Also wonderful to check rewatering, especially in raised beds and other well-drained areas or any plants that are in containers. Even though we're getting cooler nights and heavy dews, we haven't had significant rain and things really are drying out. I got a fright the other day. I had to water everything behind our garage because it was all wilted. So happy gardening and rain dance. Hope you enjoyed today's show. If you've any questions about anything I covered, email me at nelson@freshfm.net. Green Thumbs and Dirty Fingers airs every Tuesday morning, 20 to 11. 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And thank you for joining me. See you next time.

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2: 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It's the place to stop, your
3: 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James Eaton here. Look, I'm sorry to interrupt your listening, but I want to tell you about what I get up to in my spare time. I rummage through recorded relics, finding forgotten 45s, long-lost LPs, and great golden gems from the music of the 20th century. And then I play them on the radio. Everything from ABBA to Zappa, from blues to Britpop. It's all there and more in the Grooveyard. Noon on Mondays, then a repeat 7 p.m. Fridays on Coast Access Radio 104.7.
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